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Here when I ready you. I'm Gary McNamara. Eric's under the weather, me and you, this morning. So just looking at some of the races there. Democratic Socialist and State Assembly member Francisca Hong is running neck and neck with Milwaukee County Executive David Crowley, the Democratic Party establishment-backed candidate in the gubernatorial primary. That still is, right now, under 3,000 votes. Crowley is beating Hong, who was just yesterday viewed a landslide winner, probably averaging 15, 16 points up in the polls. Lieutenant Governor Peggy Flanagan will win the Democratic nomination for the U.S. Senate. CNN projects defeating a centrist in the race that served as a latest proxy fight over the party's post-2024 election. In the gubernatorial primary, Senator Amy Klobuchar easily captured the Democratic nomination and will face Minnesota House Speaker Lisa DeMuth, who defeated

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1: You've been warned.

We are Red Eye Radio. I'm Gary McNamara along with Eric Harley. Eric has the morning off. He's under the weather. Just keeping you updated on the Wisconsin primary race for governor. David Crawley, again, CNN and Fox have not projected a winner. Real Clear Politics has and says Crawley is projected to win over Francisca Hong. But again, they're the only ones that have called it at this point. I've been scanning social media. I don't even see that. It's just a check mark is there at Real Clear.

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4: Here this morning and through midday today, and then perhaps a secondary round of potential storms will be around late this afternoon and through this evening. So two different rounds of showers and storms here. Flood risk higher today. Flood watch remains in effect for the entire area through this afternoon for that risk of flooding.
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0: for joining us. If you find yourself putting more essential expenses on a credit card, you're not alone. New numbers from the Federal Reserve Bank of New York show credit card balances are on the rise, up $21 billion in the second quarter to a collective $1.26 trillion. More from Ted Rossman, consumer finance analyst at Money Management International. Ted, paint the broader picture.
1: Consumer debt actually fell slightly in the second quarter, which is unusual. That said, we're not out of the woods. Millions of Americans are still dealing with substantial debt loads. A slight decrease doesn't absolve the problem. In fact, we're seeing 5 straight years of growth in our financial counseling sessions, a 10-year high for enrollment in our debt management plans. I would view overall debt as maybe taking a bit of a pause or a plateau rather than declining in a meaningful fashion. This is also reflective of the K-shaped economy, the idea that the rich are getting richer, the poor are getting poorer. Sadly, there is a lot of distress out there. A lot of people are worried about higher prices. They've cut into savings. They've taken on debt. It's a big concern.
0: All right. Once we're concerned about prices here, is that when necessities start going on the old credit card?
1: That's exactly what happens. Yeah, there's this stigma about credit card debt that if you have credit card debt, you must have done something irresponsible, right? You went on a pricey vacation, you went crazy with online shopping. No, that's not usually the case. In reality, it's groceries, it's gas, it's medical bills, car repairs, home repairs. These are the things that get people into debt. And the interest rates are so high that it keeps them there, sadly. The average credit card rate is about 21%, according to the Fed. This is really pricey debt, and it's easy to get into it, and it's hard to get out of it. So there are a number of things you can do. You can get a 0% balance transfer card. You can take on a side hustle. You could work with us. We have debt management plans with interest rates around 7 or 8% over the next 4 or 5 years. We want to get to the root cause, though. Something we see in our research and our experience is that a lot of times people take out a personal loan for debt consolidation, and they trade their 25% credit card rate for a 10% personal loan. And maybe the math checks out, but the problem is that a lot of the time, people run the credit cards back up.
0: We're speaking with Ted Rossman, principal consumer finance analyst at Money Management International. We're talking about the state of debt in America. Do you find folks are turning to AI here for credit counseling?
1: I thought that was really interesting. Yeah, last year we saw a six-fold increase in the percentage of people finding us through ChatGPT and other AI platforms. This year we've seen another 3x increase just since May when ChatGPT rolled out its personal finance experience. And what this shows us is that people are trying to be savvy about their finances. These are not people who are hiding from their debt. These are people that are tinkerers, they're optimizers, they're trying to pay it off. Unfortunately, it's not always working. One of the big tools that people go to is those personal loans for debt consolidation. And sometimes it sounds better than it is. And a lot of times they run the credit cards back up, and that's when they come to us for help. There is a bit of tough love associated with these nonprofit credit counselors. We do make you close the credit cards entered into these debt management plans. But it does speak to the idea of really trying to take a holistic view of your finances, really trying to do what we can to set a good budget, stick to it, lower those interest rates.
0: Thanks, Ted. Ted Rossman, consumer finance analyst at Money Management International. 30 minutes now after the hour on This Morning, America's First News.
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6: Expected here this morning and through midday today, and then perhaps a secondary round of potential storms will be around late this afternoon and through this evening. So two different rounds of showers and storms here. Flood risk higher today. Flood watch remains in effect for the entire area through this afternoon for that risk of flooding.

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3: It's past 8 o'clock. I'm Bill Mead in for Don Hillman. Don will be back on Friday, but he's currently off today. But that doesn't stop us from proceeding with what we usually do at this time on a Wednesday. And it's time to check in with the gang from SBI Senior Benefit Incorporated. And we say good morning to the gentleman today. Good morning to you. How are you doing today?
4: Good morning, sir. Thank you for having us.
3: You know, last week you discussed some of the frequently asked, last week you discussed some of the frequently asked questions by individuals new to Medicare. This week we want to pivot a bit to another hot topic this time of year, and that's the annual enrollment period. And we're going to get to that in just a second. But I do want to remind the listeners out there that if you have any questions, you can text live right now for questions for Nick or Danny by texting AIR to 423. I'm sorry, just text your question to area code 423-370-0930. Now, that's 423-370-0930. If you have a question that concerns our topic today, feel free to text them your question. It seems the Medicare advertisements, emails, billboards, everything are starting to crank up again. And, of course, the annual enrollment period, October 15th through December 7th, is always an important time. Nick, if you would, tell us when Medicare annual enrollment period is. I just gave the date, so I just answered the question for you.
5: Yeah, it's October 15th through December 7th each year, for sure.
3: Okay, so what is important about this period?
5: Yeah, this is a great question. So, you know, there's always different times of the year and different scenarios where people on Medicare can make changes. What's unique about the Medicare annual enrollment period is it is that time of year where individuals on Medicare, regardless of what type of plan they're on, how long they've been on it, or what type of health issues they may or may not have, it's the type of time of year that all types of Medicare plans can be changed. So simply, anyone on Medicare can review their options for next year during that time period.
3: And so, Danny, how does SBI help folks during this period?
4: Well, you know, as always, we're reviewing their coverages, their networks, their prescription drugs, the cost, anything that might affect them and their plan and the coverage they may have, because these things do change. And, you know, being forewarned is to be forearmed. If you know it up front so you can get it taken care of, then on January 1st, you're not going to have a surprise when you go to the doctor or hospital.
3: Does SBI charge for their services during the this annual enrollment period?
4: SBI charges for its services.
3: Okay. Go ahead, Nick. Go ahead. You were saying something?
5: I apologize. I jumped in to answer, but Danny beat me to it. He spot on.
3: Okay, if someone wants to call or visit SBI during this enrollment period and review the coverage or cost, whatever information they need, what information should they have available if they call you wanting to possibly ask some questions?
5: Yeah, this is kind of dependent on the type of product that they're wanting to ask questions about. But in general, when we're talking Medicare and we're talking annual enrollment period, we would advise people to have a list of their doctors, a list of their prescriptions, a list of the hospitals that they may use or potentially want access to. Some plan types don't require all that information, but it's good to have it up front. That way we're not scheduling a second appointment, bringing back some other piece of information.
3: And how long does this review usually take?
5: Yeah, this is a great question. This is client dependent heavily. If you're the type of person that says, tell me what I need to buy, tell me what it costs me and sign me up, this is a 15-minute process. If you're the person that wants to know the ins and outs, wants all the information in your email. This could be a four-call, four-meeting process. So it doesn't have to take more than a 15, 20 minutes, but, you know, we would be lying if we didn't say sometimes it doesn't take longer than that.
3: What about an individual who is just getting started? Maybe not somebody that's already under a Medicare plan and is thinking about some changes, but someone who is just getting started. How detailed will you go with them, and how long would that take?
5: Danny Faraway.
4: They're just going into Medicare. Of course, you know, we're going to probably take a little longer because we're going to find out exactly what they have, what are they losing, what are they wanting to do, go over their options. You know, are they wanting to, if they have a group plan, are they wanting to stay on it? Are they wanting to come off and go on to Medicare? If they go on to Medicare, do they want to have a Medicare Advantage plan, or do they want to have a Medicare supplement plan with a Part D prescription drug plan? And, you know, these are all questions that we want them to understand what we're asking and understand what the ramifications are to them through their choices. And of course, you know, if they go with the Medicare Advantage plan, we've got to have those doctors, the script. We're going to have the scripts no matter what for Part D or for an MAPD. But, you know, their doctors, their primary care physician, what hospitals they go to, make sure they're using a drugstore that's in the MAPD that's a preferred drugstore. So, you know, if they're doing the Medicare Advantage way, there's a lot more things you got to make sure that what they're doing and the people they're using are inside of that plan so it won't cause them problems down the line. But, you know, again, it's always going to be a personal situation because everybody's got their own questions. They got their own challenges. They've got, you know, and we try to make it as personal as possible because we want to make sure that what we're doing fits exactly what they're wanting and what they're needing.
3: Danny, let me ask you this. There's somebody out there listening and they've got a Medicare plan that they're happy with and they're just sitting there and they think, you know what, I'm not even going to bother to go through a review or anything like that. I'm happy with what I've got. But yet you suggest that they should review this every year. Why is that?
4: Just because of the changes. Medicare makes changes every year. Now, if they've got a Medicare supplement, it's going to adjust and take, you know, whatever Medicare raises a deductible or anything, the Medicare supplement's going to adjust and take care of that. But again, one of the big things, if you got a Medicare supplement, is you want to look at the cost. A lot of times, you know, we can give someone the same plan that they have and save them 20-30% in premium dollars. Mm-hmm. And people say, well, how can you do that? It's simple. You're going back through underwriting, which gives the company the opportunity to underwrite you again, where that company you've been with for 2, 3, 5 years, the underwriting's wore out. And now you go to a company, they underwrite you, and hey, you qualify, we're going to give you this rate, and it's a much less expensive rate. And, you know, it's just, like I said, in the Medicare Advantage realm, you know, doctors come and go in these networks with the Med Advantage. You got to make sure your doctor is still there. They make changes every year. You know, what changes are they doing? Are they limiting the not only the providers, but maybe the area that they're covering? So there's just a lot of things there. I mean, you're either going to, you know, by reviewing every year, you're making sure your coverage is where it needs to be. And on the Medicare supplement side, you're making sure that premium dollar is where it needs to be.
3: Nick, one of the things that seems to be so confusing when you see all these advertisements on TV and you get things through the mail is the Medicare Part D subsidies. What's this all about? What's the Part D prescription drug coverage subsidies about?
5: Yeah, so there's a lot of information going on social media about this, and it's something that we wanted to discuss. We've had phone calls where people think that Medicare prescription drug coverage is ending and everything under the sun. Put simply, there is a subsidy program that is sunsetting or being ended at the end of 2026 that has been used to bail out or help fund these Medicare drug plans. For the year 2026, I think it was released, the average drug plan was subsidized about $10 in premium per month. And CMS Administrator Dr. Oz recently said that he expects the average drug premium for 2027 to jump less than $10 on average per plan for next year. So what it is simply is the government is ending a program that was giving the insurance companies money, carte blanche, to quote unquote subsidize Part D premiums. And so now, instead of them doing that subsidy, they'll be redoing the plans, and they say there will still be access to low and zero cost drug plans. But as always, the 2027 drug plans and Medicare Advantage plans will be released October 1st for us to be able to begin discussing those benefits and plans with clients for next year.
3: So let me just say, ask this. All that you just said, what can the average person expect to happen with this Part D subsidy?
5: Well, put simply, they say the average person will have an increase in monthly premium somewhere below $10 per month.
3: Okay.
5: What exactly will it be come October 1st? We'll know the answer to that.
3: So it's going to be October 1st. That'll be the day, Danny, that Medicare will release their 2027 plans, or is that just going to be the Part D subsidy figures we'll be getting?
4: According to what we know, the Centers of Medicare and Medicaid Services, they'll release the official 2027 Medicare Advantage and Part D plan landscape data, including final average premiums and specific plan options, in mid to late September 2026, and full plan details and comparison tools will come broadly available on October 1st, 2026.
3: So that's not going to leave you guys a whole lot of time from, say, late September or October 1st to the enrollment period opening up at October 15th. You're going to have to do your homework.
4: That's why we're talking about it now.
5: it's they do this every year. It's not new to us.
3: Yeah.
5: And as Danny said, put simply, that's why we're talking about it now.
3: Talk about that, Nick, if you would, about why people should come to you, that how long you've been doing it, and why they should be relying on you to be able to get them the best coverage out there.
5: Yeah, there's a number of reasons. Everyone wants to say do business with them, and they'll give you the reason. They're honest. They'll tell you what you need to know, and they'll do what's best for you. We've been doing this for a long time. Danny's been in this business for over 50 years. I've been doing this for over a decade now, going on closer to a decade and a half. We've been doing it in the same town the whole time, and we still got friends, and as far as we know, not too many enemies. Our goal is simple. Look, we're a broker. We work with a number of companies. We're not in love with any of them. They are simply a tool for us to help our clients. 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So we don't charge you for our services. All of our people live and work right here in Tennessee. We are licensed in 38 states for maybe some expats from Tennessee that may be streaming. But we're local. We're here. We'd love to talk to you. We'd love to help you. We'd love to meet you. And one thing that you can expect from us, and it's my pet peeve, is quick and prompt service. If you call us, you will get either talk to someone at that time, or you will get a return phone call from me, from Danny, from somebody the very same day. So we'd love to talk with you. We'd love to work with you and earn your business.
3: Danny, I think Nick just did in a roundabout way said you're getting kind of old if you've been in this business for 50 years.
4: Honey, I ain't getting kind of old. I'm getting more. I'll put it like this. I think I've forgotten more than I know anymore.
3: Join the crowd. Join the crowd.
4: Yeah. Things have changed so much in our business. It's just crazy.
3: Before I let you go, the number of how can I put this? The number of companies out there, because I'm on Medicare, and I get the literature in the mail, and it seems like every day I'm getting about this time of year two or three things in the mail. Nick, before I let you go, talk a little bit about the number of avenues you have here. You're not just tied into one or two or three companies. You got an abundance of choices here.
5: Yeah, and it's twofold there. Not only do we work with a number of companies, but what working with a number of companies does is it gives us a number of options, a number of different products and choices. Whether it's a Medicare supplement company that requires underwriting, some accept insulin-dependent diabetes, some don't. So if you're an insulin-dependent diabetic and you've been declined before, we may have a company for you. If you're a life insurance and you were diagnosed with diabetes before age 50, certain companies may mark you as graded. Other companies may give you a level benefit. So what it does for us, simple as we said, we're not in love with any of them. We work with a number of them because that's what allows us to offer our clients the best products, the best portfolios at the best price. Simple as that.
3: Danny, just to let you know, I've been in this business for 54 years in radio, so I'm right there with you.
4: You are right there with me. Yeah, I'm about kicking. I'm 54 in the insurance business.
3: So. And still kicking strong. That's the bottom line. Good
4: that
3: Lord.
4: Is the bottom line. Yeah, they're going to have to roll me out of here.
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4: Here this morning and through midday today, and then perhaps a secondary round of potential storms will be around late this afternoon and through this evening. So two different rounds of showers and storms here. Flood risk higher today. Flood watch remains in effect for the entire area through this afternoon for that risk of flooding. From Storm Team Low Weather, I'm meteorologist Jeremy Eisenzoff.
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7: And I'm Greg Johnson. This week, a program that's improving the lives of military veterans.
8: When people leave the military, they all say the same kind of similar something around the idea of, I miss the clowns, but not the circus. We just get the clowns back together.
9: But first, the legal process that's threatening public health.
10: We need to be able to have more nuanced conversations about these issues and not just think that the criticism of police means wholesale getting rid of law enforcement.
9: All that and more this week on Radio Health Journal. What does safety mean to you? Last week, Terrence Keel revealed how at least five people die each day in state custody, either during arrest or at some form of correctional or detention facility. His new book, The Coroner's Silence, reveals the dangerous reality of in-custody deaths and how their stories are often minimized or rewritten in the death records. To Keel, this doesn't sound like a system that prioritizes public safety. While many people imagine feeling safe as the ability to call 911 in an emergency, Keel's perspective of safe is more proactive instead of relying on support after the fact.
10: To me, safety is providing dignity, power, shelter, clothing, and purpose to people so that they are not driven to a point of desperation where they need to break into your house. You see the difference? One is about investing into people, so that people can live lives that have purpose and dignity. The other is cleaning up the mess when we don't invest in people and we want to arrest them and lock them up. And there's no secret, and we've known this for decades. Jails and prisons are not places of reform. Very rarely are they that. They usually are places of trauma or places where people become even further broken and sometimes tragically lose their lives. We need to be able to have more nuanced conversations about these issues and not just think that the criticism of police means wholesale getting rid of law enforcement.
9: Keel is a professor of human biology.

0: Biology and Society, and African American Studies at UCLA. He believes law enforcement shouldn't be expected to cover every type of emergency. Yes, we want them on the scene if there's a school shooting. However, there are other nonviolent situations that may have more successful outcomes if a mental health professional was dispatched instead.
1: So many of the people who have died in police custody are people who are struggling with mental health conditions, but they don't have access to healthcare. They're people who are dealing with substance abuse issues, but they can't see a medical professional or healthcare provider. We live in this strange nation where we don't believe people are entitled to medicine, shelter, food, clean air, clean water, which are the material things that create healthy people. So when you take those things away, what do you create? You create unhealthy people. And when an unhealthy person or a vulnerable person, which is a better way to think about it, comes into contact with an agent of the state that can use violence, can end your life lawfully, and also has a history of being discriminatory, it's a very tragic, potent interaction.
0: And it's in the death record where Keel says we can truly see the scope of this problem.
1: It shows how these people are falling through the broken social safety net. They're in health crisis. Someone calls, we need an EMT or a paramedic. My brother, who is a military veteran who has PTSD, is at a holiday party and is not doing well. Do not send police. They send police anyways, and that person dies within a matter of a few moments. So it's a second death. It's a kind of failure that we're failing people in general in this country, and then we're failing them a second time when we send police instead of care.
0: In his book, Keel details many stories of people who've died in police custody, including Glenda Raymer, a 49-year-old white woman with a history of mental illness. She called the police to her house because she believed her boyfriend had overdosed. But when officers get to the scene, they find her partner to be healthy with no signs that he was under the influence of any drugs.
1: She gets upset because she's convinced, hey, there's something wrong, help him. Things escalate. They ask her to leave the home and she complies. She goes and sits in front of her pickup truck. And then the record makes it unclear what was said to her, but suddenly there's a change in events and she gets angry and she grabs a kitchen knife. And the record makes a great deal about this kitchen knife. And it's written in such a way that it then allows the reader to think it's reasonable for what happens next.
0: And what happens next is that Glenda is surrounded by at least 9 armed officers while experiencing what appears to be a mental health crisis.
1: This is a white woman with a cane, with a mass in her abdomen, weighing less than 100 pounds. And police are trying to de-escalate the situation, but they're doing it with their guns drawn. So imagine the escalation of violence here, right? The threat of violence. And at one point, the death record mentions that she's has a knife in her hand and her purse in the other hand, and she's rocking her body back and forth to trying to kind of console herself because this is a heightened stressful situation, right? Cortisol levels are spiking. No doubt her heart rate is spiking. And they shoot her point blank range with beanbag rounds from a shotgun, but they shoot her in her chest.
0: The impact caused her ribs to break into her body, puncturing her heart. Police shot her a second time in the arm, and she died soon after from severe hemorrhaging.
1: The family gets the death record, and it's determined that the death was a homicide, but the actions of police were lawful. They didn't break any law, so no charges were brought. The district attorney did not prosecute police or law enforcement. That doesn't sound like justice at all. It sounds like they made a mistake. Force was used. She should still be alive. And I share that story because if that can happen to a 40-year-old white woman with disability, what do you think happens to a 21-year-old Latino man or a 19-year-old, you know, black man who's 6'3" with a hoodie on? We can imagine we've got countless stories of what happens to these people. And I think it's a reminder of just how the investment in policing has come at the expense of the investment in people. Glenda Raymer should be still alive. And so many other victims in this book should still be alive if we had only invested in their lives.
0: And though the death investigation system isn't causing these deaths, it's helping to cover up the factors that are.
1: We know police are violent and they end lives. But what we don't realize is that doctors and physicians, who we've been convinced are arbiters of truth, they do independent objective research, they're driven by science and the Hippocratic oath of do no harm. So we give them a pass and we don't realize how vulnerable they are to bias and discrimination, just like law enforcement. So what we need is to work to hold that system accountable, because that system should be held accountable. At least at the very least, the idea that elected officials who appoint medical examiners and coroners, because many medical examiners and coroners don't run for office, so they're not accountable to a voting constituency, which is part of the problem. But the people who appoint them are, we have to put pressure on them to create things like civilian oversight commissions, which are happening all around the country.
0: Civilian oversight commissions are designed to increase transparency, accountability, and trust between officers and the communities they serve. The National Conference of State Legislators reports that at least 18 states have laws around community involvement in law enforcement oversight.
1: These civilian committees allow members of the public, very often people who've been impacted by police violence, to have some say over cases where people die in custody or the budget that police are getting annually. Police departments are some of the few places in this country besides the military where they can kill us and continue to get rewarded with more funds into their department annually every year. It's a really strange system.
0: And while these efforts are important, they're just one piece that's needed in a much larger puzzle. Since part of the problem is law enforcement's expected to deal with all situations, Keel says we need to empower communities to create their own safety systems so we aren't calling police for every situation under the sun.
1: It can have a lot of different forms. There are certain communities, like in New York, for example, that are running civilian-run courts where people can resolve disputes with each other without actually ever having to involve law enforcement and police. And the results have been really powerful. People are able to deal with, you know, theft and assault and all kinds of issues not involving traditional law enforcement. It might also look like creating systems where, which we've been doing in our lab and other places have been doing, creating secondary review of autopsies for communities and families. Colin Kaepernick's Know Your Rights camp, for example, offers free secondary autopsies to any community member who has lost a loved one in police violence. These efforts have been really useful because autopsies are very expensive. They can be from $1,500 to $10,000. Having a service like this provides community with another level of resource that they can use to challenge the system.
0: Keel believes that we also need to keep investing in our communities so that everyone has the opportunity to live with purpose and dignity.
1: These kinds of like community run efforts, I think, have to be also invested in while we are continuing to hold this democratic system accountable. And we got to keep our hands on both parts because you need one. One can't work without the other. And I don't think we should put all of our eggs in the basket of traditional politics. But I also know community cannot exist completely free of government because we need to be able to have permits and access to just the very basic needs of a city or a county to operate independently.
0: Keel's book reminds readers that this is not someone else's problem. We all come in contact with this system and it can fail any one of us.
1: It's a crisis that's hiding in plain sight and will only change if everyday people begin to see themselves in the victims of police violence. We have to overcome this idea that it's just a problem that affects Black people or Latinos. No, every demographic can be found in that 32,104 people who died. And in fact, the largest population in terms of raw numbers are white Americans. White Americans made up 32% of those deaths, followed by Black Americans, which were in the 20 percentile, and the Latinos, which were in the lower 20 percentile. And so this is an issue that affects every demographic of our country. And the only way it changes is if we begin to really kind of get involved and see the issue for what it is.
0: The Coroner's Silence is available now wherever you buy books. You can find more information about Terrence Keel and all of our guests on our website, radiohealthjournal.org. Our executive producer is Amira Zavery. I'm Kristen Farah.

0: Brian Kane was already working in law enforcement when he decided to join the military, though it wasn't necessarily a career change he had planned.
1: I was very young. I was 19. And I had a gentleman pull me aside and he said, son, if you're going to continue to do this job, you need to go get some life experience. And he was absolutely right. So I went and joined the United States Marine Corps at a ripe old age of 20 years old.
0: Kane was placed in the delayed entry program, which gave him up to a year before shipping out to basic training. But once again, his original plan got derailed.
1: I got home from work because I worked overnight in the jail and turned on the television and watched the second airplane hit the World Trade Center. And I knew in that moment that my life was going to be wholly different. So my recruiter called me and said, hey, congratulations. You don't have a year anymore. You are leaving in 6 weeks to go to boot camp. And so I spent Thanksgiving, Christmas, New Year's at Marine Corps Recruit Depot, Parris Island, South Carolina in 2001, and eventually went on to become a bomb dog handler. I did 4 years, got out, went back into law enforcement, and then continued on in service in law enforcement capacity until 2014.
0: And like so many others, Kane returned home with more than he'd bargained for. Post-traumatic stress disorder is estimated to affect more than 1 million veterans in America. Since PTSD can present in so many different ways, some people, including Kane, don't initially realize that's what they're experiencing.
1: I didn't know why I was behaving the way that I was behaving, or that I did the things that I did, or didn't do the things that I didn't do. I didn't have a full grasp and understanding of why I was the person that I was until I started kind of going down this rabbit hole of learned behavior that no longer serves us and then leads to a certain kind of behavior. What I mean by that is anybody that has first responder training or was in the military will understand that when you walk into a restaurant, you sit with your back to the wall and you face the door. So why do you do that? Well, it's because the door is the place where the problems come in and you want to be the first to see that. It's fine to sit facing a door. What's not fine is when it becomes so much of a disruption to your life that it causes problems in other areas.
0: Kane began avoiding all the places where he had experienced trauma. While that's somewhat easy to do in the military, he realized it's a much harder task in law enforcement.
1: For first responders, that's not always a choice. So for me, I would avoid going places, or I would isolate when family came over because it was just so much of everybody wanting everything from me all at once. And I just didn't have the wherewithal to be able to understand that, you know, people didn't want something from me. They just wanted to be with me. And my brain just didn't comprehend that.
0: When he couldn't avoid the triggering memories, Kane would completely isolate himself and turn to alcohol for help. Thankfully, Kane decided to take back control of his life nearly 4 years ago. He started down a path for healing from PTSD and traumatic brain injury, utilizing different programs offered through the VA. Though many people automatically think of the clinical treatments, Kane says he also got a lot out of the complementary programs that fostered his creativity.
1: A couple of them, it was actually writing songs. So there's like some songs that you co-write with other people in your cohort. And I found that to be incredibly therapeutic for me. And when I completed all that, I had found this organization called Guitars for Vets and applied to be a student.
0: Guitars for Vets is a nonprofit that helps military veterans cope with trauma through music therapy. It's one of the VA's complementary care programs. Soon after applying to be a student, Kane saw a job opening within the organization and is now the development director for Guitars for Vets. Nathan LeCompte says the program is able to tailor the experience for each student.
2: When we engage with a veteran, we find out where they are, we find out what they're interested in. We originally only taught acoustic guitar, you know, back when we started 20 years ago, but after being able to grow and expand our program, so now when we engage with a veteran, part of the initial conversation is, what's interesting to you? Would you like to play the acoustic guitar? Are you more interested in electric guitar or maybe even bass guitar?
0: LeCompte is the interim executive director at Guitars for Vets. Once they have a good idea of what the student's into, the next step is matching them with an instructor from their pool of nearly 1,000 volunteers.
2: Now, as this veteran lives near about 40 miles, 40 minutes from a brick and mortar chapter, we truly do recommend that's the route for them, because the face-to-face interaction, the community, the camaraderie, that's what folks truly benefit from. And we'll make that introduction to the local chapter there. Now, if a veteran is not anywhere near a local chapter, we do fortunately operate a cyber chapter. We have a director of online learning that helps manage a pool of almost 80 volunteers that teach for veterans across the United States, to include Alaska and Hawaii and everywhere in between.
0: It's a 10-week program where the instructor and student have one-on-one sessions playing their chosen instrument.
2: Now, there are exceptions to that, where we know that there are some veterans that would truly benefit from just having a battle buddy with them, having somebody there to share the experience that makes them feel more confident and allows them to relax and take a breath and enjoy the experience. But we do try to cap that at about 3 veterans to 1 instructor, because we also want to make sure that the experience doesn't get watered down and get sullied with a room full of veterans and then just one guy or girl leading the charge at the front of the classroom.
0: While some of the volunteers are veterans themselves, LeCompte says many are musicians who want to give back to the men and women who've served our country.
1: If it wasn't for our absolute army of almost 1,000 volunteers, this program simply just wouldn't exist. They truly are the hands and feet of our program, and they are the ones out there delivering the programming, delivering the services. And, you know, Nate and I are just so lucky to be in the position that we're in, to be supportive of them and support them in delivering the mission.
0: With so many volunteers, there's a wide breadth of talent to complement students at all levels.
2: There is an introduction to the acoustic guitar, to the bass guitar, to the electric guitar. Of course, you'll speak about how to hold the instrument, how to sit, you know, how to breathe, where to look, like all the little nuances to this new world. And what's happening in the background is not only just learning about the guitar and the music itself, but there's this beautiful interaction between the instructor and the veteran, and they're entering this mental space where they're able to just be mindful and be present. And that's where a lot of the benefit really starts to bloom. And that, like I said, goes on over those 10 lessons.
0: Kane says that oftentimes the real magic of this program has nothing to do with music. Instead, it stems from the camaraderie these lessons offer.
1: When people leave the military, they all say the same kind of similar something around the idea of, I miss the clowns, but not the circus. We just get the clowns back together. And that is really the magic and majesty of veteran services that aren't clinical intervention services, right? Like, there's certainly a time and a place when people need a clinical intervention, and they should absolutely seek those things out. But where we fall, and where most suicide prevention and postvention services fall, is we just provide a different tent for the clowns to get back together and be clowns.
0: Having someone that understands your unique humor and lingo, and who comes from the same culture you do, helps you let down your guard and feel like you belong. And though there's no true clinical aspect to this work, LeCompte says the healing that comes out of the experience can be just as powerful.
2: We're not therapists, but I'll tell you this. When I get on my motorcycle, or when I walk into the woods, that is therapeutic for me. I find my joy increasing. I find my awareness coming forward. I find myself centering and grounding, and there's not a therapist in sight. And that's exactly what's happening with music, especially when you do it in a platform where you have volunteers giving their time and their love and their compassion to you and in front of you, and with all the other folks in the room. And that's where, like Brian said, there's a lot of neat magic that happens.
1: Music is just one of those things that naturally gathers people together and allows them to have a shared experience of an emotion, be it joy or sadness, because, you know, being sad is therapeutic sometimes. So it just allows people to have this commonly shared experience together. And that truly is one of the most healing things that people can experience, is to experience a shared emotion with other people.
0: After the 10th and final lesson, Guitars for Vets gifts the graduate with a brand new guitar and any extras they need to continue playing on their own. You can find more information about Brian Kane, Nathan LeCompte, and all of our guests on our website, radiohealthjournal.org. Our writer-producer is Kristen Farah. Our production manager is Jason Dickey. I'm Greg Johnson.
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4: Medical notes this week. you could get a 3-for-1 deal at your flu shot appointment this year. A study published in Science Advances reveals a vaccine that triggers strong protective immunity against seasonal influenza, COVID-19, and RSV all at once. Animal trials showed there was no reduction in immune response or drop in effectiveness when combining the three vaccines into one. Researchers hope this will help boost immunization rates across the country. Are you properly prepared for your next hike? Research shows that the vast majority of people head into remote parks severely under-equipped. Data from a survey published in Wilderness and Environmental Medicine reveals that only 15.7% of day hikers and 25% of trail runners actually carried basic survival essentials, despite high self ratings of safety. At a minimum, hikers should carry maps, emergency water, and comprehensive first aid items. And finally, the mystery of chronic itch may finally be traced back to the finest hairs on your skin. A study published in the journal Neuron reveals that the short, fine hairs we think of as peach fuzz on our skin are wired to sensitive neurons dedicated strictly to transmitting mechanical itching sensations. While typical treatments effectively soothe chemical irritations like mosquito bites, they completely fail against this pathway. Researchers hope this finding helps create more effective therapies for chronic itch. And that's Medical Notes this week. I'm Mayon Vosta-Betancourt.
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7: From ABC News, I'm Sherry Preston. New numbers out this morning from the government showing inflation is about where most analysts thought it would be. Prices up another 3.4% in July from a year ago. Numbers once again affected by the war, says ABC's Elizabeth Schulze.
8: When you kind of dig into the details here, there are still a big impact from higher oil prices showing up with the price of gas, which is up more than 20% over the past year. You see it trickling into airfares, also up more than 20%. You do see those kind of ripple effects of higher oil prices too, transportation services.
7: Another set of primaries laying a path forward for the November midterms. In the Wisconsin governor's race, Democratic Socialist Francesca Hong almost won. Almost. She lost, though, to establishment Milwaukee Democrat David Crowley. Here's ABC's Jay O'Brien.
9: The state party chair calling for Democrats to come together, writing, tonight Wisconsinites made their choice, and tomorrow Democrats will unite around David Crowley. The primary was a nail-biter, Crowley only beating Hong by a few thousand votes, even as polls showed Hong with a comfortable lead. Crowley, the Milwaukee County executive, will now face off against Republican Congressman Tom Tiffany, endorsed by President Trump.
7: The founder of MyPillow, Mike Lindell, says there's no way he could have been ahead in the polls in the Minnesota governor's race by 9 points and then lose in his GOP primary. He also denies President Trump lost the 2020 election. Former Marine Robert Gilman touching down on U.S. soil overnight.
10: His family said after years of horrible treatment in the Russian prison, he became essentially catatonic, unable to eat or respond, and suffering from a severe bout of pneumonia. President Trump posting on social media he had spoken to Russia's President Putin, and soon afterward, Gilman was given a pardon on humanitarian grounds.
7: ABC's Martha Raddatz, 224 dead, 3,000 missing in the Colombian earthquake. This is ABC News.
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7: High winds, heavy rainfall, and power outages all across the Midwest, says ABC's Sophie Flay.
13: Blinding rain, making driving treacherous. In the Chicago area, winds topping 90 miles per hour. Multiple tornadoes touching down. The storm's also hammering Indiana. The downpours triggering flash flooding, washing out roads and leaving drivers stranded. Across the storm zone, hundreds of thousands of customers left without power. The outages expected to last for days in some areas.
7: We're learning more about the upcoming trial of accused CEO killer Luigi Mangione. After a pretrial hearing yesterday, the judge said that jurors would be kept anonymous to avoid harassment, intimidation, or outside influence. Defense lawyers and prosecutors are now working out a questionnaire for potential jurors. If you're in certain parts of the world today, you'll get a treat of a total eclipse of the sun. ABC's Maggie Rooley is in one of those places, Iceland.
14: People will see that rare moment when the moon aligns perfectly with the sun, casting a shadow over the earth. Starting in northern Russia, the solar eclipse will pass over a mostly uninhabited area of Greenland, crossing directly over the western edge of Iceland before making its way to Spain and Portugal just before sunset.
7: That's not the only cool planetary thing, though. This morning, there was also a parade of planets that let people see Mercury, Jupiter, Mars, and Saturn without any assistance. Adding a telescope would let you see Uranus and Neptune. Sherry Preston, ABC News.
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15: Watching that flood risk here today as we continue to see a higher risk for some heavier downpours. It looks like a secondary round of some heavy rain possible late this afternoon into this evening. So flood watch for the next couple of hours for the region. And that flood risk continues not only for today, tonight, as well as into tomorrow.
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24: Hey folks, welcome back to another edition of My Car Guru. This is the show that everybody looks forward to. It's really hard for me because it's self-defeating. The reason I say that is because I am currently a Ford and a Nissan dealer in Greenville, Tennessee. I have a huge investment, beautiful dealership and lot, and you know, I think it looks better than most in the Tri-Cities, but you know, a lot of them outsell me, so I'd rather sell more cars than have a real pretty store. But it is a pretty store, and I have to support it with my time, talents, and energy. And when I get on here and I talk about other people's brands being superior to mine, it's not real helpful, but I'm going to do that. I'm going to take my hat off and or my Gateway Ford, a Gateway Nissan hat, put it aside, put on my guru hat, and I'm going to tell you which vehicles in multiple classes that I would buy if I were not a Ford Nissan dealer. And we're going to start at the bottom of the ladder, I guess I should say, small cars. But you know, that's a really hard place to start because there aren't a lot of small cars. I remember selling Chevrolet Chevettes. Now, that was a small car. I also sold a little car called the Mazda GLC. You know, maybe at the time, back in 79, 80. I can't remember when they stopped making the GLC. They changed the name to the, what did they change it to? Protege, I think, was the brilliant name they changed it to. But, yeah, that great little car, that's what it stood for, and we sold a bunch of them. It was great. I think the base price on it was $2,995. Are there any cheap small cars anymore? No, there aren't. The cheapest new car that I know of that you can buy is a Nissan Versa, and it looks pretty good. It really doesn't have a lot of competition. I mean, you can look at Hyundai. They make some small cars, but not that small. So again, we're talking passenger cars here. So what would I buy? Let's go up the next level, a little bit over the Versa, and let's get into that class where you find the Honda Civic, the Toyota Corolla, the Mazda 3. It's a good car, pretty swoopy looking. And then the Nissan Sentra, which is, that's the next step up from the Versa. Really like the way that car looks. There's no bias there. It looks good. But if I had to buy one of those vehicles, I know which one I'd probably go for. I could throw in BMW. No, I really can't. That's not fair. They're too expensive. But they make cars in that same class, okay? But I could throw in the a quasi-BMW, which would be called a Mini Cooper. Did you know they were made by BMW? Yes, they are. And I've sold a lot of Mini Coopers, and I bought one for myself to drive because I thought it was really cool. And then my wife said I looked like a sissy driving it. She actually used that word. I was hurt, but it was a convertible, and I get it. But if you buy a Mini Cooper, you're actually buying a BMW, and you're paying BMW prices when it comes to maintenance and repairs. That's not good if you're on a small car budget. So which one would I buy? Probably the Mazda 3, just because of the way it looks. And I like the dash, the interior. I like the exterior. I like the performance of it. My second choice would probably be between a Honda Civic and the Nissan Sentra. I think the Sentra is better looking. I think the Civic has a better resale value overall. Not a whole lot better, but somewhat better. So anyway, that's my choice for small cars. If you move up a notch from there, you've got vehicles like, these are passenger cars. There just aren't a lot of them. Everybody's gone to little crossovers and SUVs. You look into the midsize, would be the Toyota Camry, would be one that would qualify. Volkswagen would probably be the Jetta, which I like the Jetta. Again, maintenance cost would scare me a little bit on the Jetta. Oh, I forgot to mention the Golf. You know, the Golf is a car that would compete with the Mazda 3 and the Corolla and the Civic, but I wouldn't buy it either. Okay, I like the way they look, though. I would buy a Golf GTI or a GTR. Those are really cool. And if I had unlimited funds and had 15 garages, I'd probably put a Golf R in it. Just because they're quick, they're all-wheel drive, they're just, very German. I like German cars. Where was I? Oh, yeah, the Honda Accord. It's hard to beat that one. The Nissan Altima. Hey, Lenny, how come you're not talking about Hyundai? Because I wouldn't buy a Hyundai. Nor would I buy a Kia. I know a lot of people do, and I know they're very successful and sell a lot of cars. But Hyundai and Kia are copycats. If you look at any of their vehicles, maybe with the exception of the Elantra, they just look like other cars. They're copycats. And they have a lot of engine troubles. So that's what would scare me off from a Hyundai or a Kia. Ford doesn't have anything. Ford doesn't sell passenger cars anymore, except for the Mustang. I know it. It breaks my heart. I mean, just think about it. 10 years ago, we had the Fiesta, we had the Focus, we had the Fusion, we had the Taurus, and I think that was it. They're all gone. You know, look at Chevrolet. I mean, Chevrolet had the Cruze and the Malibu, and I think that's all the passenger cars they had, or the Impala, all gone. You know, the domestic manufacturers decided, we can't make any money selling cars. But it's funny that Honda and Toyota and Nissan can build them in the United States and apparently make money doing it. So it's somewhat frustrating. Okay, I'll take my first break.
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24: When we parted, I was talking about the midsize class and would probably go with the Accord. 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Stellantis doesn't have anything. They don't make any passenger cars. They did, you know, with the Charger and the Challenger. But and I think they're coming back. 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That didn't go over good. I know that's bad grammar, but it just didn't. So they had a new CEO come in, and he said, what would we get rid of these for? You know, this is why people buy Stellantis's, you know, Dodges and Chryslers. Well, not Chrysler, because you know what Chrysler sells now? You know how many cars they sell? One. It's a minivan. That's it. So anyway, that's where they stand. Yeah, I'd probably buy the Accord, you know, if I were out there on the market and I needed a midsize car. I wouldn't buy a Camry just because, I don't know, they're just boring. I think you have to be over 70 to be able to buy a Camry and enjoy it. And I'm not quite there yet. Of course, that's just a personal opinion. And if you're driving a Camry, I'm not even sorry. Okay. If you want a car, like a full-size car, like a Chevy Caprice or a Ford LTD, you know, anything that's a full-size car, you're out of luck because nobody makes one. You know, you can go to Mercedes-Benz, maybe, and spend $100,000, or you can go to BMW, spend about the same, maybe a little bit more, and you can find a full-size vehicle. Cadillac, yeah, they make some. And Buick, nope. You know, you look at, I mean, Buick, General Motors just doesn't have anybody that makes any cars now. I mean, they got Buick, Cadillac, Chevrolet, and GMC. That's it. Well, Hummer. Hummer is a GMC, though. I mean, Chevrolet makes, let's see, Silverado, Blazer, Equinox. Let's see, what else? And they make vans, they make heavy-duty trucks, Trailblazer, Traverse, Corvette. And I probably left something off, but there's just, you know, there's no passenger cars there. I think occasionally they will throw a Malibu out still, but mostly to fleets. They don't sell them to regular everyday humans. But there's just nothing in the full size unless you really want to spend a whole lot of money. Okay, let's roll into small SUVs. Now, I know what the number one selling small SUV in this country is, and it's the Toyota RAV4. And I really don't know why, because it's got more lines going different directions than just about any other car in its class. I do like the looks of the CR-V better. I like the looks of the Nissan Rogue better. Let's see what else. You know, everybody has vehicles in that class, even Hyundai and Kia. Not buying one of them, though. Again, this is if Lenny Lawson is not a new car dealer. Ford, I really like the Bronco Sport. I do. I like the Escape less. They're built on the same chassis. I like the off-road looks of the Bronco Sport. That's going to have some influence on me, and I like the boxiness of it. Now, General Motors has some interesting entries. I haven't driven a Blazer. I've driven an Equinox, and they drive good. I'm not real blown over by the design of either one. I do like the squatty looking roof on that Blazer. You know, I saw one of them driving down the road the other day, and I thought it was something built by Land Rover. And, you know, I like their vehicles. They're wildly expensive. But would I buy a Blazer? No, because that's not my concept of a Blazer. I was a Chevy dealer when the Blazer came out, and it had off-road chops. And this thing doesn't. It looks like a soccer mom vehicle. So that's going to turn me off. So I guess my number one choice would probably be, I'm not a Ford or a Nissan dealer, I'd probably buy a CRV. I wouldn't feel good about it because too many old people buy them. I think my really close second would be the Bronco Sport. I know it sounds like home cooking, but the Bronco Sport is in that same class, that same size, and it looks like it could run off-road and not run off the road, but be off-road vehicle and, you know, do really well. And I like the trim and the interiors and stuff. So, yeah, I'm going to forget about the CRV. I'm going with the Bronco Sport. Check it out. I think you should, even if it's not here at Gateway Ford. Okay, let's move up into midsize. Stellantis sells a lot of Dodge Durangos. I don't know why. Right now they have $3,000 rebates on them, so they're probably not selling that great. But I wouldn't buy a Durango. I hear they get terrible gas mileage. I do like the Ford Explorer. I like the Honda Pilot. There was a time when I was not any dealer. I was out. I was retired for 3 months and had to come back in, much to my chagrin. But I did have to. I did come back in. But while I was gone, I bought a Honda Pilot because my wife. We went to several different dealerships and looked at Fords and Chevrolets and all of them, and she saw that Honda Pilot and liked it. And you know what she liked about it? It was boxy. She likes boxy-looking vehicles. What can I say? So then, you know, with Toyota, you've got the Highlander and the Land Cruiser and, no, but the Land Cruisers are too expensive. Then you have the 4Runner. Now, you know, the 4Runner is just a traditional four-wheel drive, kind of boxy-looking thing, rear-wheel drive built on a frame. It's not a unibody-constructed vehicle. I like that. For off-road vehicles, even though I rarely go off-road. You go off-road. You go mudding. You know, a lot of people buy vehicles that have the image of going mudding, but they never leave the road. They just like that boxy off-road kind of look, which is great. I mean, that's what most people do. What about these people that ride around in these Jeep Wranglers with ducks all over the dash? What's that about? It's silly, but people like it. So, let's see, with Volkswagen, anything there that I would like? The Atlas. Have you seen a Volkswagen Atlas? It's a full-size, well, this same kind of size, you know, as an Explorer or a Chevy Traverse or a GMC. What is theirs called? The Terrain. I like the way the GMCs look. I like the grills. I've always liked the grills, well, in recent years, of GMC trucks and GMC SUVs. This is a tough category. Audi makes a lot of entrance into this. Even Alfa Romeo makes the Stelvia or Stelvio. You know, I'm just not going to buy one of those, either the Audi or the Alfa Romeo or even a BMW or even a Mercedes in this class. The cheaper Mercedes cars, the cheaper BMWs, all these, you know, kind of like pseudo-luxury vehicles, German, Italian, they depreciate at a much faster rate than even a Chevrolet Equinox does, and I don't know why. I think it's because they're too expensive to begin with, and they're a pain in the rear to get them serviced because nobody lives near that dealership unless you live in a major market. And I just don't go along with that. Personally, I think it's a mistake to go too far outside of your market and have to take your vehicle whenever it has an issue or you want to get it serviced. You know, and I'm a big advocate of getting them serviced at the dealership that sells that brand because I truly believe it's better for the reputation of your vehicle if you ever decide to sell it. When people can look on a Carfax and see that it was serviced at the dealership and you have all your service records, it gives them confidence to buy it. But when you have to drive 150 miles or 200-mile round trip just to get the oil changed, that's a pain. I can't tell you how many people over the years said, well, I'm not buying a Chevrolet or I'm not buying a Ford. And instead, they buy an Audi or a BMW or something like that. Several years later, they come back and say, I'm tired of going out of town to get it serviced. What does Chevy sell? You know, so they end up selling, buying an Equinox or an Explorer. And they're happy. They said, you know, most of the people that drive them, they'll say, I didn't know American cars were this good now. I've got a guy in a 2025 Ford Explorer Platinum. He's just blown away. I mean, he's always driven BMWs and Porsches and vehicles like that. I think he even had a Volkswagen Atlas at one point. He's driving an Explorer now. He's tired of going out of town to get it serviced and for the expensive repairs that they face. I mean, when you're talking about, you know, $1,500 headlights per side, and when a Ford Explorer might be $300 per side, and you don't have to use any special oils, and you don't have to use premium fuel. See, these are things that most people don't take into account when they buy a new vehicle. They think, well, you know, I got this BMW, and it's only cost me $100 a month more. Well, I hope you have plenty of good feelings when you're driving it down the road. Maybe it's good for your ego, but it's not going to be good for your wallet. Okay, let's get into the full size. You know, when you talk about the big dogs in the full-size SUV market, I mean, you're talking about Chevy Suburban, Chevrolet Tahoe, and the GMC versions of that. Stellantis doesn't make anything in that category. Toyota makes the Sequoia, but it's not really a good competitor for those. You can get a Cadillac Escalade. You can come to a Ford dealer or go to a Lincoln dealer and buy a Navigator, or Ford would be the Expedition. And the truth of the matter is they're all good. What would I buy? I'd have to drive. I haven't driven a Suburban in a long time. I like the way the Suburban looks a little bit better, I hate to say it, than the Expedition. But I love the fuel economy of the Expedition. I like the fact that it has a six-cylinder engine with twin turbochargers on it. It gets better gas mileage and doesn't have that cylinder deactivation that you have with the GM products. And Nissan makes the Armada, and boy, that new Armada, it's really nice. I would have to consider it if I was willing to buy a short wheelbase vehicle like a Tahoe or a short wheelbase Expedition. But if I'm going big, which I probably would, I'd probably go with the Lincoln Navigator. And I'm not a Lincoln dealer anymore, but that thing's just cool, and it's beautiful, and the interiors are amazing. And so that's probably what I would pick in that regard. Now, you may have noticed that there aren't any Subarus on my list, and it's just because I just don't care for Subarus. I mean, they're great vehicles.

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1: This program on a regular basis are going to say, well, Lenny, it's no secret that you prefer Porsche. 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I do love a Porsche 911. I like most of their products. But from a value standpoint, if I wanted to buy a sports car, I mean a fast sports car, something really high performance, and I took into consideration how much it cost, no way I'd buy a Porsche. I'd buy a Chevy Corvette because it is just an amazing car. You know, I love the Mustang, and it's more affordable than the Corvette. But the Corvette is just so good. And now's a great time to buy them because everybody that wanted one got one. And Chevy dealers are having a hard time selling them. You can buy a Corvette for invoice right now, which is the original dealer cost. Maybe even below invoice because of the holdback that they have. You know, 3%. I think it's still 3% with Chevrolet. But yeah, I bought one, a C8. I picked it up at the museum in Bowling Green and drove it home with my wife. We had a great time. I kept the car for about, 6 months. Ended up trading it or selling it to a guy, and he traded in a Ford GT or Mustang GT350 that I turned around and sold. And I really miss that car. There's a lot of them on the road now. I mean, used to. Back then in 2021, 2022, when you bought a Corvette, you were just like, you might as well be driving a Lamborghini. I mean, it really got a lot of attention, which I cared zero about. I just love the performance of the vehicle. So is it a better car for the money than a Porsche? Absolutely. Now, if you're talking about a high-end Corvette like a Z06 or the new ZR1, I mean, they're more expensive. They're up, the Z06 is probably $120 and the ZR1, I doubt if you can touch one for less than $200 right now because of the it's just new and it's got 1,064 horsepower. Can you believe that? But that's not anything like the Ford that just came out, the GTD. I don't know if you follow cars or not, but Ford came out with a Mustang that cost a minimum of $325,000 and up. And you had to be selected based on an application that you filled out in order to get one of those cars. And, I mean, the Corvette has, for a whole lot less money, has 200 more horsepower. But they're both exclusive vehicles, and it's going to be hard to lay your hands on one. So, yeah, I would probably buy the Corvette. I love my 911. I do. It's great. Resale value is going to be really good. They don't depreciate much. I mean, I feel like it's a 2024 model. I believe that I could get every penny that I paid for it out of it right now. So that you don't see that very often, do you? So that's just kind of a rundown or a run up from the cheapest cars to the most expensive cars, what I would put into my garage. I didn't even get to talk about trucks, but we can do that tomorrow. I do want to mention again, the Guru Guidebook is available. This is a book that every person that listens to this radio program or podcast, you need to get a copy of it. The cost is very reasonable. Zero. All you have to do is text me your email address, or email me, and I will send you a copy. It's my phone number is 423-552-2020. Email address is Lenny, L-E-N-N-I-E, Lawson, 2020 at gmail.com. 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show, you can have it in your hands for nothing. 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
2: So storm potential once again tonight. Partly cloudy, rain slowly clears out. A low of 69 degrees for tomorrow. Partly sunny and hot. A high of 88 degrees. Light winds and rain continues. Partly cloudy Thursday night. Still rainy with a low of 70 degrees. For your Friday, mostly sunny but still watching for scattered showers and storms. The high of 89 degrees. For storm.
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1: Hi, I'm Vince Colonnaise, host of The Vince Podcast. 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Good. You are going to love Vince.
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